It's a song I'm going to do for you. It was very popular a few years back. I love it. Most people like it because it's a wonderful statement. I'll do it for you now.

Some get a kick from cocaine. Well, I'm sure that if I took even one sniff,

time.

This is WAMFLP, the voice of the people in New Orleans, from the CBD to Chalmette, from the river to the lake. 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
1: Now, what do we got? You don't have to say what if you don't want, but by way of introduction, what's coming up, guys?
2: We're not really going to say. We're just going to let you jump into it.
1: Hey, that's the way to do it, I figure.
2: So just get ready for this.
1: Yep.
3: Boop.

0: to earth. 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You off. 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
1: This dick ain't free. 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Living in captivity, raised my cap salary, celery, telling me green is all I need. 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

0: Crossing, pushing my check with less endorsement. 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
1: I'm a

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0: the unmistakable sound of Edgar Varese. Hyperprism from 1977. One of his few short works and a real gooder, and we play it around here a lot because it's so darn good. And it seems like we had maybe two things before that.
1: Yeah, we did.
0: What were them?
1: Before that, we had Hood Politics by Kendrick Lamar. But before that, we had For Free? Interlude, also by Kendrick Lamar.
0: I've not heard any Kendrick Lamar that I did not like.
2: Yeah, same.
0: Until tonight. So thank you. No. I kid. Okay, so what do we got coming up next by way of introduction or non-introduction? What do you got to say about it?
1: We got some Fruitcake and Cookies by Sweet Trip.
0: All right, that's a front announce right there.

0: the album that never stops not stopping, Plunderphonics, the original from John Oswald. Those were Black and Brown and Net and a little bit of Birth. And man, you should hear Dab. Forget about it. You think Michael Jackson looks funny on that cover? You should hear how he sounds on this. Anyway, what was before that?
1: We played Fruitcake and Cookies by Sweet Trip. And after the Poly Plunder.
2: No, Plunderphonics.
0: Plunderphonics.
1: Sorry, I'm so sorry. After that, we're going to be playing Taiji no Yume or Dream of Fetus by Sai Yoshiko.
0: Go for it.

إِنَّ اللَّهَ

Gauntlet.

0: Yeah, as if we have to tell you that was Sleepy Time Gorilla Museum doing Helpless Corpses enactment from their third and final album, In Glorious Times. Again, we played those guys and gal all the time because they're so darn good. And what do we have before that?
1: Before that, we had The Ocean of Mercy by Sightless Pit. And in Sightless Pit is legendary noise artist Lingua Ignata. She's classically trained in voice and piano, and she chooses to channel that energy into harsh noise.
0: There we go.
1: And before that, we had what, Sunny?
2: Taiji no Yume, or Dream of Fetus by Sai Yoshiko.
0: Nice.
1: Yeah, it almost doesn't sound Japanese, but it is.
2: Yeah.
0: Almost not Japanese.
2: Yeah.
0: Okay, well, it's time for some more. How about we play some more music?
2: That's a good idea.
0: All right, I have them all the time. Go.

0: Man, lots of unmistakable sounds tonight. The Shags, unmistakably, with their classic track, Things I Wonder.
1: Yeah. I'm wondering about that. Before that, we had Raccoon by Cloud Rat. Just excellent. I'm at a loss for words. I don't even know what to say. Did we have something before that?
0: I don't think so. I think it was just the two.
1: Okay.
0: All right, but I think we have more coming up.
1: We do.
0: Okay.
2: Near teeth.
0: Well, it's up to you. You're the only one who can do it.

looks in the world.

0: Way Down with Neil Young and Crosby, Stills, and Nash doing Human Highway. Oh, now. And what did we have before that?
1: That was really nice. Before that, we had Near DTMI by Black MIDI. DTMI stands for Detroit, Michigan, but they say DTMI.
2: And it just so happens that song is the best song in existence.
1: You really like it that much?
2: Yeah.
0: That much?
2: Maybe not that much, but I like it. And the song that was just played, I would like to dedicate to my mother, who I'm very thankful is listening to this.
0: Whoa, now. Aww. How sweet.
2: Yeah.
1: That one goes out to Kelly. You are. her birthday is coming up, so.
0: Uh-oh.
2: Yeah, she's turning 52.
0: Wow. That's ancient. I got her beat by 1 year. I'm only 51.
1: I think you were both born in 1969.
0: I was. I don't know anything about her, but I'll have to take your word for it. I have no reason to distrust you. Yet. All right, we got time for a little bit more, so go for it.

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1: Hey, Misfits and Outcasts, this is The Rev, and you're listening to Rock Therapy. Now, this week, it's going to be more country week. I'm just going to do some country, a little bit of southern rock. I'm in that country mode. You know, country music, to me, I don't like a lot of the older stuff. I like a lot of the newer stuff because it reminds me a lot of the hair bands, a little rock influenced. Like, I got awesome artists come up here from Russell Dickerson and Jane Lee Hooker before that. Here's one of my favorite country artists coming out here. I'm actually going to work a show here in October, and he's going to be the opening act. I'm going to be stoked to actually see this guy. Here's Tyler Hubbard with a song called A Lot of a Little.

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0: I love that song. That was an artist by the name of Keith Urban with a song called Straight Line. This next artist is actually from Texas. He's an artist by the name of Granger Smith. Here's a song called Back Roads.
1: Barbed wire fence carving on a hillside. Cutting

That was an artist, a couple of sisters from Houston, Texas, called Wildfire with a song called Billboard Sign. This next artist is actually one of my favorite country artists. I really dig him. His name is Eric Church. Here's a song called Springsteen. To the

That was a brand new track from an artist by the name of Kip Moore with a song called Levy. My name is Rev, and you're listening to Rock Therapy Country Style. You can reach me at rocktherapytx@gmail.com. I do answer all emails, so if you're a band out there, please send me out your stuff. Also, if you're just in the dark, if you just don't feel you have a levy, man, jot this number down, 988. They can help you out, 988. Got some great music coming up here from Rodney Adkins and Brad Paisley. Before that, here's an artist by the name of Megan Maroney. Here's a song called 6 Months Later.

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1: This is Wade Brathke with the Daily Voice of the People News Bulletin. U.S. Department of Housing and Urban Development has proposed a rule that, under the guise of flexibility for implementation of work requirements and time limits, would risk taking away rental assistance from as many as 3.7 million Americans. Andy Burnham has become the head of the Labor Party and the 59th Prime Minister of Britain. Canadian wildfires set off air quality alarms from the upper Midwest through the Great Lakes region into the U.S. Northeast. Fires in northern France are wreaking similar havoc. Flooding again in the Texas Hill Country has forced at least 230 rescues. More than 2,000 state emergency responders have been deployed, and more than 1,400 vehicles, including rescue boats and Black Hawk helicopters. A proposed OMB rule would expand political control of scientific and other grants, downgrade the role of peer review, and limit researchers' ability to disseminate their findings and collaborate internationally, triggering 100,000 comments. Republicans in North Carolina, who control state and county election boards, have attempted to move early voting sites off college campuses and reduce Sunday voting. Officials in both parties called it a blatant attempt to make it harder for students and black voters to cast ballots. Google is ordered by EU regulators to lift restrictions that limit how rival AI companies can reach users of Android smartphones. Wealthy baby boomers are increasingly upsizing their homes in retirement, reversing the expectation that older Americans downsize. SEC received a record 200,000 comments on its proposal to make quarterly financial reporting optional. Treasury Department's top tax policy official was forced out of his job after he warned that the White House was at risk of violating a federal law prohibiting senior officials' involvement in IRS audits. Trump threatened the broadcast licenses of ABC and NBC for not airing his false election claim speech. Driving a manual transmission vehicle is a lost art. Hopes of a revival have fallen flat. With the rise of EVs and autonomous vehicles, only a few diehards are holding on. Voice of the People Daily Bulletin presents People's News about action and issues that demand action. This is Wade Brathke, and this bulletin is brought to you thanks to Acorn International, United Labor Unions, Local 100, Social Policy Magazine, and the Affiliated Media Foundation Movement, AMFM.
2: Look here. You are listening to great music of the 20th century. We are your grateful hosts.
3: Yes.
2: As always. And here.
3: More.

0: Well, that was a... we need a new board up here so bad. That was terrible. Oh, right. Okay, so that was Fema Kuti. That would be son of Fela Kuti with the track called Bang Bang Bang. Thank you, Don Marvel, for that.
1: Yeah.
0: And before that...
1: King Crimson. A track called Form Number One from the upcoming album, 37 Forms. And that was Fripp, Baloo, Mostolato, and Tony Levin sessions with string arrangements by The Vicar. Upcoming album.
0: Yeah, and before that, Phlox, that's P-H-L-O-X, with a track called Julius from their album Ribimini and Voltimini.
1: Mm-hmm.
0: Yeah, because, yeah.
1: And it came nicely out of...
0: That's right.
1: Coriel Mouzon, Larry Coriel and Alphonse Mouzon, from the album Back Together Again.
0: Mm.
1: The name of that track was Below the Earth, is that right?
0: Beneath the Earth. Beneath the Earth.
1: And we played it at the correct speed.
0: Indeed we did. And before that, Gorguts with Carnal State from the album Obscura. And that had to follow the thing it followed in the sort of reversal of what normally happens to Tabitha, which is that I play some of that stuff, and then she has to hear some Yes or some Steely Dan or some Phil Collins. But this time, we reversed it so that the Gorguts followed the...
1: Steely Dan. Caves of...
0: Yeah, well, call you
1: You're obviously not listening. Caves of Altamira from the album The Royal Scam. Definite contender for best Steely Dan album.
0: Oh, certainly, and definite contender for key album of the 1970s.
1: Phew.
0: I don't mean in terms of audience reception or how much you and your grandparents like it. I mean just in terms of how you'd define that decade.
1: There it is.
0: That album.
1: There it is.
0: There it is. Anyway, beautifully followed the Globe Unity Orchestra with their album... Live in Wuppertal, 1973, with a track called Yarrak, Y-A-R-R-A-K. Yeah, yeah, we see the phone ringing. Hold
1: it's
0: on.
1: It's so
0: a
1: bizarre.
0: Sec.
1: You're
0: just
1: not listening,
0: sec.
1: So
0: Hold
1: just,
0: on a sec.
1: Just, oh, my God. Hold on. All right, all right, it's important to you. KBF.
2: Yes, do y'all have any song? Do you have a song by Gloria Estefan Oye Mi Canto?
1: Yeah, you know we've got Gloria Estefan, and we know that you're listening because you're trying to call while we're talking, which is just ridiculous, right?
2: Well, how else are we supposed to...
1: How else are you supposed to? That's not a question that I need to address, good sir.
0: Well done. Anyway... So, yeah, that we don't have any Gloria Estefan. Globe Unity Orchestra with a track called Yarrak. Uh-huh. And that's how we started out that half hour of music here. He's
1: you got to be kidding me. You got to be kidding.
0: I'm not.

0: not gonna.
1: Yeah. No.
0: Where you've been listening to...
1: Except not you, but everybody else is listening to great music of the 20th century, and we're trying to do the best that we can in spite of being foiled at every turn. Okay. Enough of that. Because,
0: enough of that.
1: Because it's not your problem. Listen, this song goes out as a long-distance dedication to you... And to Ms. Kaffram from music.

Oh.

Yeah.

0: This is WAMF LP New Orleans, the voice of the people.
1: This is Wade Rath here with the Chief Organizer's Report. Maryland allows rent strikes, kinda. But we're looking forward to seeing the progress Acorn's affiliate Progressive Maryland is making by employing our organizing model since early 2026. Greg Robbins, Acorn's field coordinator, had worked with PM leadership to help hire and train 5 organizers and put them into organizing drives. The field staff had hardened at 3, who we met in the organizing center in an office park somewhere outside of Baltimore in Prince George County. They shared with us the progress of their local groups, most of which were tenant-based in various parts of the county as well as Baltimore. As we began talking about the normal run of tenant issues from mold to garbage to rents that are too darned high, we offered to connect the organizers to veteran organizers involved in eviction defense, as well as some of Acorn Canada's organizers who'd pioneered campaigns on rent evictions and dim evictions in Toronto, Hamilton, and various cities in British Columbia. As the organizers described a particular situation, I stopped the story short and asked, "Are you saying that in Maryland rent strikes are legal?" They nodded in the affirmative. It was complicated, as I heard then and investigated later, but winning the right to withhold rent is huge for Acorn tenant organizations everywhere around the globe. We're looking forward to testing whether we may have won something close to this in Britain with the new Renters' Rights Act. The Maryland situation is important for a number of reasons. Montgomery, Prince George, and even Baltimore County suburbs are home to huge numbers of apartment complexes which serve as the more affordable bedroom communities of the nation's capital in Washington, D.C. The rents aren't cheap, but given the much higher cost of rents and the shortage of available affordable units in the district, nearby areas in Virginia and Maryland are destinations. Having a tactical and strategic weapon like rent strikes to deal with recalcitrant landlords is a rare opportunity. The Maryland law doesn't expressly make rent strikes legal, but offers tenants a pathway through the rent escrow law through a court-approved procedure to withhold rent over habitability situations. This is not a cure-all for all landlord abuses and greed, but in the numerous cases of typical deferred maintenance, security, and public health challenges, tenants have an open road if they're organized to travel it. According to the People's Law Library of Maryland, here's how it works. Notify the landlord. You must notify your landlord about the conditions in writing. Give reasonable time. The landlord must be given a reasonable amount of time to make the repairs. File a lawsuit escrow. If the repairs aren't made, you can file a rent escrow action in your local district court. Pay the court. The judge will usually require you to deposit your rent directly into a court-administered escrow account instead of paying the landlord. Court ruling. The court can order the repairs to be made, reduce your rent, or terminate your lease. From what the Progressive Maryland organizers told us, sometimes the court orders a solution, and often they've heard that tenants are refunded part of the rent held in the escrow fund. Obviously, this procedure isn't perfect. It's a long way from a blanket right for organized or individual tenants to have the right to withhold their rent and strike to protest conditions and pressure the landlord. But in the hands of organized tenant unions, dealing with corporate owners and multiple properties numbering in the thousands, it's easy to imagine the organizing campaigns using this tool that could win huge victories. This is Wade Rathke. For questions and comments, www.chieforganizer.org. You take it from here to there.
2: Locked in a 486 globe, light blink machines, nightlight. Being enters lifetime limelight. The long 90s already disbanding. The major mid-blokes. Crowds throng super clubs. Strobe-lit honeys on a podium in Ibiza already blasted a stratosphere away from mildewed bad flats. Emphysemic parlors. The fog of week-old washing drying slowly on the rad. Ach, we'll hang it out in the morning. Fire another joint of pot hash and turn the tape over. We are being here. Beings disconnected. Shut-ins. Psychic warriors. Long walks to and from clubs, mostly dark, always raining. Or mizzling anyway. Load big brick machines into cabs and venues set up and playing live and right now from the lounge lobby at Sativa, down the stairs from the caustic twitching thrash bit being sits, being works. Dome sludge, shirking class zeros, scoff pizza rolls with salad cream. That head chef gaffer never reckoned you'd graft at the pot wash. A slick fur of rot food dish slop residue right to the elbow. Absolutely boffin. Rumors of other places, people, scenes, tapes sent and emissaries return, invites to get trains, overnight bus south to London, being brought water to the wells in South London and monthly emissions snaked out into the world, into bad flats everywhere where gouch couch tatties sprawl and the being burrowed deep into memories. Tea is toast and sandwich spread, and endless crisps as the bin bags pile high in the backyard. The being blinks. It's a twilight morning.

Dolphins can be found in all warm oceans on Earth. They are mammals with a striking appearance and can reach a length of 4 meters. They are extremely intelligent with a playful disposition and often have the human being for a friend.

that she wrote, Speech to the Young, Speech to the Progress Toward. Say to them, say to the downkeepers, the sun slappers, the self soilers, the hominy ushers, even if you are not ready for the day, it cannot always be night.

0: disease. 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
1: What you gonna do?

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1: This is Wade Rathke with the Daily Voice of the People News Bulletin. OpenAI Foundation owns a 26% stake in OpenAI, which, when it goes public, could give the foundation $180 billion, twice the size of the Gates Foundation. In England and Wales, the share of civil cases in county courts with lawyers on both sides fell from 51% in 2022 to 42% in 2025 as people used ChatGPT on their cases. In the U.S. federal courts, 17% represented themselves, up from 11%. Lawsuits filed by debt collectors over unpaid credit card bills and other outstanding balances have surged to their highest levels in years, outpacing pre-pandemic levels in many states, led by Missouri, Texas, Massachusetts, and Alabama. Two ships carrying about 500 Rohingya refugees from Myanmar sank during summer voyages. If the world's data centers made up a 51st U.S. state, it would rank second in energy consumption, just behind Texas. Number of students at public two-year schools who focus on vocational and trade programs grew by nearly 20% from 2022 to 2025. In a special initiative, Oregon trained 13,000 pesticide applicators to reduce the number of bee deaths and has recorded none since 2020. The Houthis, the Iran-backed armed faction in Yemen, intend to impose a blockade on Saudi ships coming to the Red Sea, threatening to open a new front in the Middle East conflict and raising the pressure on volatile global energy markets. Federal judge nominated by Trump sided with Minnesota, throwing the Justice Department case out of court, saying the state immigration policies did not impinge on federal authority. Trump was booed loudly by fans at the World Cup final alongside the FIFA president before taking part in the post-game trophy ceremony. BlackRock was among the biggest investors in a $27 billion private debt deal backing construction of Meta's data center in Louisiana, the largest private debt offering ever, and now has 80% of a Meta center in El Paso. An American Heart Association statement says drinking up to 5 cups of coffee a day is safe for most adults and might benefit heart health. Voice of the People Daily Bulletin presents People's News about action and issues that demand action. This is Wade Rathke, and this bulletin is brought to you thanks to Acorn International, United Labor Unions, Local 100, Social Policy Magazine, and the Affiliated Media Foundation Movement, AMFM.

0: And you are about to become a listener to a very, oh, so very special edition of Music is the Best. I don't know why Miss Jubilee's hollering. Anyway, Mallory's here with me, and I have to figure out which microphone she's talking into. Talk into that.
1: Hello, hello, hello.
0: I picked the right one.
1: Was
0: right
1: that a
0: off.
1: Winner? All right.
0: Bodes well. Yeah, yeah, yeah.
1: You're so smart.
0: I am so smart. Okay. Anyway, look at here, folks. We're going to have a very uncurated, mostly electronic music program tonight.
1: Incredibly uncurated.
0: Proudly uncurated. We're going to start out with a little bit of Project 4 while we get everything plugged in and make sure we know what's going on. And then after that, oh my, just keep listening. Keep it at a moderate volume right now, but then when the next thing starts, turn it up.

0: Well, that was some music.
1: That was music.
0: Right there, what we had was a non-stop double shot from John Oswald's original Plunderphonics album. We had Dab and Way, which were radical remixes of Michael Jackson's Bad and the Beatles' Blue Jay Way, with a whole bunch of other stuff kind of mixed up in there. Legendary.
1: Oh, yeah.
0: Legendary.
1: Oh, yeah. Recognized that immediately.
0: And you picked up on it just right off.
1: No, I was so excited. Okay, you said that's one of the 100 original.
0: That's one of the like 100 copies of that didn't get seized at Canadian Customs whenever it was shipping out initially.
1: Oh yeah, that wasn't one of the ones that was dropped up at libraries or.
0: Mm-mm.
1: No, that's too funny.
0: No, that's one of the ones.
1: Didn't
0: Thank you, Jerry
1: library.
0: Fialka.
1: That's what so sick.
0: And we had a few things before that, at least.
1: We did. I'll read off what I played. I have to say I didn't prepare any info about them, so listeners, I guess you got Google, but in order, that was Bows of Perception by Katerina Barbarai, Wait by Mfong, Washing Machine by The Mr. Fingers, and Geezer Counter by Conrad Wehrmeister. So.
0: Wow.
1: There you go.
0: Okay.
1: Yeah.
0: And that was starting at the beginning and proceeding forward.
1: Yes.
0: With those. Got
1: it. So maybe a little counterintuitive now that I think about it.
0: And opening up the program proper this evening, we had some CCCCCCCCCCCCCC, a.k.a. Seizure, from Project 4, live in San Francisco, October the 30th. 1998, when I was 28 and you were not yet.
1: I was negative something.
0: So that's what we've got for you so far, folks. We hope you enjoy listening, and I think I'm safe in saying we're having a good time being up here. So.
1: Oh, yeah. I'm having a good time. I don't know about you.
0: Yay for us. All right, well, with all of that successfully navigated, let's get on with, what do you think, some more music?
1: Sure, yeah. I've got a track called 8 Miles High by Drone, released from Klong Electronic, 1996.
0: Hit it.

0: Yes. Here we are.
1: Yep, here we are, where you are about to listen to
0: great music of the 20th century. We are your grateful hosts. So, are we ready to get going with this project?
1: Let's get going.
0: Here we go with a little bit. This is a short, long one, but it's the one we have to open with.

Yeah.

0: Yeah.
1: The Boredoms. I mean, who else?
0: No one else. None more bore.
1: Very early track called Okinawa in Hawaii on Saturn.
0: Wow.
1: I don't know, 1990 or so. I think right That's around wonderful. That point, 1990, they were the best rock band on the face of the earth.
0: They might have been, yeah.
1: Because the funniest... God love them. Anyway, and before that...
0: The Led Zeppelins, with their unreleased at the time track called St. Tristan's Sword from the Led Zeppelin 3 Sessions and recently released on the Coda Deluxe Edition. Thank you, Led Zeppelin.
1: Yep, because that came so perfectly out of the Flying Luttenbachers.
0: Yes.
1: With a track called The Void, Part 2.
0: Part 2.
1: The third track on the album, The Void.
0: Woo!
1: Because that had to come out of...
0: It absolutely had to come out of Bocephus.
1: Yes.
0: Hank Williams Jr., the title track from his 1979 album... I'll yet to determine whether it is his unjustly neglected 1979 masterpiece. I think Whiskey Benton Hellbound certainly has that title to lose. But anyway, Hank Williams Jr., title track of Family Tradition.
1: Yep. And before that, Woody Herman. The Good Earth from, I don't know when, I didn't write it down, but from that collection, Blowing Up a Storm on Columbia.
0: They certainly were.
1: Thank you, John Sloat. Mm. And for that.
0: And starting it out, I think, Lark Sung's In Aspect Part 1 from the Radical Action to Unseat the Hold of Monkey Mind release. Live in 19 and 2015.
1: Yeah, you're listening to
0: Great Music of the 20th Century. And this one I'm playing for two reasons. Number one reason is because you said that we need to have more of this guy on the show, and I couldn't agree more. And the second reason is that this song goes out from Ms. Kaffram to me.

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Hello, boys and girls. It's the Mother's Movie. And we're going to have a wonderful time watching them jump around. And have merry fun. And all sorts of bizarre teenage delights. From continent to continent. Strange and wonderful things that these mothers of invention do for fun and profit. In this first sequence, you will see a bunch of hairy people doing a bunch of stuff, and beyond that, I couldn't really tell you exactly what's going on, but it won't make any difference at all, because whoever heard of the Mothers of Invention?

0: engineers of music.
1: Are we tuned? All right. Well, I wonder how this one will turn out.

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Thank you. What did you say? I can hardly hear you. Play something plastic? Wipe out? I mean, you sure you want to hear Wipeout? We don't mind prostituting ourselves for you. Wipeout.

0: We'll be back in a little while. Thank you.
1: I'd like to dedicate an ode to Joe Lattanzi, who played third base for the North American Italian Club.
2: Oh, Joe.
3: Oh, Joe.
4: Where are you going with
3: Joe
4: that?
3: Roy fans. Oh, Joe.
1: This is Bunk Sweet Pants Gardner.
5: Pack it to him, guy.
1: Why don't you step over here and pack it to me, Art? Glistening white skin, Art.
6: Roy, what did Frank always say?
7: He said we could say anything we wanted to, didn't he?
8: Corn on the cob.
6: You better take care of all those kids, especially Geronimo, Daryl, Gary, Gina, and Kim.
9: I'm here from California.
10: Calif. Oh, man.
9: Nice, and Anta, California.
11: Boy and Jim have a special kind of form of communication. To illustrate this point, we'll now have a conversation between Roy and Jim.
12: As if it was
11: happening in the back seat of a car in San Francisco.
9: How about you? Joe?
6: Caray, hombre.
9: Estás loco.
6: Estás loco.
13: The recipe is available by mail.
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13: We'll never forget you.
9: Like that. Ballerina. You can't.

0: hi, cowbell.
1: Oh, cowbell.
0: You never heard about that, did you? I have a snare drum, and I have a high tom-tom and a low tom-tom. I have four melody horns, and they go beep. And I have a slapstick, which Don Preston graciously gave to me.
1: And caresses now.
0: And it goes pap. And then I have Bunk Gardner. Whenever I goose him, he goes bunk.
1: The other half of the percussion section is Jimmy Carl Black, who plays...
2: I have a red set of drums.
3: How are you doing, Gary?
1: And when the whole band gets together and plays all these wonderful instruments, it sounds like this.

tight and wish you were feeling all right. You toss and turn on your sweaty little gray teenage sheets in that little room with the psychedelic posters and the red bulb and the incense and your bead collection and your country song roundup books. And you cry your tiny sick tears, tiny sick tears, tiny sick tears. 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

box of milk. Open the box of milk into a triangular beak like that. 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

0: Wave. 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There he is, your father with a tiny sick erection. 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
1: Do that, Papa.

0: It's hard to get back to that B.
1: You'll find a way. 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Here's what we'll do.
0: I hope to ruin your ears.
1: Here you go. Ba, da da da da da da da da da da da da da da da. You know where it repeats? Don't play there, because that's where the singing will be. Got it? Drop out, and then when it gets to da da da da da da da, you're right back in again. We'll just do it in pieces, okay? From the beginning.

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Hello and welcome to the Rhythm Room. I'm your host tonight, DJ Mike. Tonight we're going to be hearing Rhythm Tomb, Part 4. It's called A Season in Hell. That line is picked up from this first track we're going to play. It's by Kill Shelter and Antipoli. It's the untitled hidden track off their last record. Here we go.

And that is out on Manic Depression, out of France. Also where this next band comes from, they're called Raskolnikov. Name of the track is No Safety Word. Sending this one out to Jamie Martinez.

Next up, we have the Molchat Doma remix of Fear by Ashcode. We should give a shout out to my good friend Christian in New Jersey. Thanks for being here.

That was the Hante remix of L's Discipline, a band from Davis, California. This next track is really beautiful. I want to send this out to Alexa. This is Afet Robot with Siliski from Istanbul, Turkey.

was through the camera's eye that I watched you upon the stage. Shutter clicking to the beat of my heart, becoming intimate with every detail. Your unaffected confidence, your brilliant eyes, your sequined gown shimmering in the spotlight. Now, in my dark room, you appear amidst the chemicals. And although we are distant, in this moment, you are here with me, closer than anyone else in this

Okay, hopefully for those of you who can, you've switched to candlelight only. And this next track I want to send out to Aardvark Jack. You might recognize this one by Abu9 from Malmo, Sweden.

Yeah, that was a cover song. That was a cover of Bauhaus track called Hollow Hills off the Mask album. Here's Factory, Tucson.

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1: Okay, next up from Amsterdam, this is Clan of Zymox, The Great Reset. This goes out to Jessica Poe. Thank you for listening in.

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myself a time. Yes, I'm going downtown and have myself a time. I'm going to have a ball when I buy my nickel wine. Yes, oh, that nickel wine is fine. Yes, oh, that nickel wine.

0: WAMFLP New Orleans, from the CBD to Chalmette, from the river to the lake. We're downtown, not uptown, but we're the voice of the people for all of New Orleans.
1: This is Wade Bransky with the Chief Organizers Report, a tech turncoat in the AI boom. There are some not-so-subtle signs that our billionaire tech's overlords are starting to come to grips with their overreach and loose lips in speculating about the good and bad of artificial intelligence. Communities across the country and the world have marshaled to push back on such purpose-built data centers, whether effective or not, stretching from urban centers to farmlands. Big mouths like OpenAI's Sam Altman, who prophesies huge job losses to AI that might require living wage subsidies for the disappearance of work, are now quietly, quickly stepping back from such predictions as they see the skepticism growing among the public about these AI claims. Politicians who listen to their constituents are beginning to moderate their boosterism in state legislatures and Congress. This too may pass, but it's a sign that the gazillion-dollar race among private big tech companies, along with the global competition between nation states as large as the U.S. and China, has turned opinion dark on AI. Another sign of the water rising in this area comes from an odd source, another billionaire, Eric Schmidt, the former CEO of Google. He joined with a member of his family wealth office, Selena Zhu, who does research into China and AI, on an op-ed. He's walking a fine line as he tries to call for balancing the promise of AI with its potential downsides in terms of social unrest and vast labor unemployment. He reports on conversations with policymakers in China, somewhat positively, about their relative restraint compared to the U.S., mentioning that new licenses for autonomous vehicles have been stopped, and Chinese courts have ruled that workers cannot be dismissed just to replace them with AI systems, as well as a ban on AI companions for minors that's now been implemented. No surprise that this op-ed was in the Times rather than the Journal. None of that outs Schmidt as a traitor in Silicon Valley. On the other hand, his call for artificial intelligence to be treated as a public project rather than privatized by corporate conglomerates definitely goes past the pale in the midst of all their gung-ho and trillion-dollar investments. In his own words, he argues for a populist AI agenda that treats the technology as a public project. Just as NASA made space a national mission rather than a private one, the government should do the same for AI to ensure that its benefits reach the public, not just the companies building it. Saying so, he sounds more like Beth Novick and Audrey Tang than Musk, Zuckerberg, and the like. More specifically, he joins the unwashed socialist masses and radically suggests that some AI profits being hoarded by tech companies should be distributed to citizens, perhaps via a sovereign wealth fund to endow future generations. Of course, they will cry like stuck pigs, and if they didn't, we would have to worry what Trump would do with such a fund. The U.S. isn't Norway, and Trump is treating the Treasury like his personal piggy bank. Maybe one can segregate this, though, since Supreme Court decisions recently make me wonder. Still, let's join Schmidt at the barricades to redistribute some of these profits. On a more neoliberalistic bent, he suggests that the government subsidize these private companies or others to make AI tools that benefit the public rather than profit. One suggestion would be making it easier to navigate government services. Schmidt and his team may have been in China and missed the fact that Trump's budget bill to get the poor and working families to subsidize tax breaks for the rich, like himself, are partially based on making it harder for citizens to access benefits to which they are eligible and have a right. Nonetheless, Schmidt is right on both counts, even if there's not a snowball's chance in hell that either the government or the companies are going to adopt either of these suggestions. He may not get invited to the same parties for a couple of weeks, but that doesn't mean we'll see any of these ideas implemented, and that's a shame. We need more tech traders. This is Wade Bransky. For questions or comments, www.chieforganizer.org. You take it from here to there.
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So really, it's a

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Thank you. What a marvelous response from a rock and roll audience.

Hello out there. What's up? Hope everybody is well and safe. Some bad weather out there. Make sure you stay clear of that.

Despite the weather, we are still taking flights. This is Jet Set Flight 1210. We're going to start things off in Toulouse, France, with the artist Infravision. The track is called Crossing Borders, which is what we're going to be doing. So here we go.

Okay, next up we have two artists from France, Grenoble and Renee. This is The Hacker versus Commuter with Roentgen, part one. You can put your headphones on. You can get up, move around, tap your toes. Zone out.

Okay, we're sticking to France. This is from Lyon, France. And please correct me if I'm saying these names wrong. This is Sweely with Shut Up and Stay Home.

0: Okay. I love it. I love it. It's a great jam. And I see some folks dancing out there. Love to see that.
1: Okay.
0: Okay, we got one more track from France. This time we're going to go pretty deep with Fazmi's Sweet Flux from Nantes, France.

Okay, we're now going to be crossing a border into Germany. This artist is Belgian, but he's based in Berlin. And this artist reminds me, his music reminds me of my good friend Christian. So I want to send this out to you, brother. And this one is called The Last Chase by Weissmans.

Okay. Also from Berlin is this next artist, Pablo Bozzi. Need to send this one out to my wife, Jamie. Big Pablo Bozzi fan. This track is called Last Division.

want to thank everybody for tuning in tonight. Got a few listeners out there. Really appreciate you guys. We've got my daughter, Alexa, Patrick in Fayetteville, Care, and Christian in New Jersey. Shane, somewhere in the Little Rock area, and DJ Slam. Out there driving in the storm, riding the storm out. Be safe out there. This is Munich, artist DJ Hell with Freak Show. It goes out to all of you. Being remixed by Berlin artist Perel.

tracks from Germany. This next one is a couple of guys that have their own careers, Aerosmith and Fidel, and they've come together under the name MMM. They're based in Berlin, and this track is called Where to Go.

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We're downtown, not uptown, but we're the voice of the people for all of New Orleans.

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Think I could tell you that first sentence, but then I'm lost. 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
1: 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I'm your co-host Scott Parkin in Berkeley, California. 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
1: And today we are picking up on another story of state repression. Joining us is our regular guest and friend, Adam Fetterman. Adam covers two beats. One is public lands, environmental policy, like around Arctic policy. So we talked to Adam about things like Greenland. But then his other beat is state repression, which kind of started as environmental, repression of environmental activists, but has grown with the Trump, in the Trump era. And Adam works at Type Investigations as a reporting fellow. He's written extensively on corporate and police spying on environmental activists, like I just said. He's appeared in The Guardian, Politico, The Nation. In these times, Adam, welcome back to the Green and Red Podcast.
3: It's good to be back. Thanks for having me.
1: And when we left, I think we last talked to you in March, the trial for the nine folks in Prairie Land had just wrapped up. They found guilty. Last week, these anti-ICE protesters were sentenced from 30 to 100 years in jail. Just barbaric sentences, in my opinion. They've been accused by federal prosecutors of being an Antifa terror cell. And they had attended a protest outside the Prairie Land ICE facility in Alvarado, Texas, July 4th, almost a year ago, where fireworks were set off and then there were shots exchanged between one of the activists and a police officer, where the police officer was wounded. But all of these folks were found guilty in March. And so the sentencing has come out, and I think it's shockwaves through a lot of people. Can you explain what took place with the sentencing and what the defendants are facing? Because you're obviously following the story very closely.
3: Yeah, as you said, they were convicted in March on nearly all of the charges. There are a variety of charges from organizing a riot to material support for terrorists, conspiracy, among others, attempted murder, of course, in the case of Benjamin Song, who was found guilty on that charge and sentenced to 100 years in prison, although there remain questions about exactly what happened that evening. I think that I was at the trial the last week in March, so I was there for jury deliberations. And when the convictions were delivered, that certainly sent shockwaves through the community of activists, family members, and observers who had attended the trial. And I think largely not only because they were in many ways connected to these individuals, but because the government's case seemed so threadbare. The evidence presented, the kind of conspiracy concocted to support the terrorism charges, the expert witness, and on. It just didn't feel like a compelling case. And I think that is part of the reason why the defense rested and didn't call any of their own witnesses, which was also a surprise and a decision that has been questioned in light of what has happened. The sentencing, I think, to be completely honest, I was less shocked by the magnitude of the sentencing than I was by the convictions, because I didn't expect the judges in this case, Judge Pittman, who's a Trump appointee, a member of the Federalist Society, and a very controversial individual in the Fort Worth District Court, I didn't expect them to show any leniency. And there's one other defendant who remains to be sentenced on July 1st. And then the individuals who cooperated with the government in exchange for reduced charges are also set to be sentenced. So this is just context. And of course, the defendants face state-level charges, and the appeals process can now move ahead in earnest. And we don't know yet how the defense teams are going to approach that.
2: Could we be a little more precise on the actual, these charges of terrorism and being an anti-vist? So what were they? They were going to an ICE facility, right? To essentially make noise. And some of the people who were convicted weren't even there. They were like this. So they, like you said, I would say threadbare is generous. It's less than that, right? But what were they actually doing that?
3: It started out as a kind of standard noise demonstration in which activists, it was July 4th. So people are setting fireworks off across the state. They decided to go to the Prairie Land Detention Center, which is a kind of infamous facility in Texas that has detained a number of high-profile immigrants, and conditions there are dismal. So there had actually been a protest outside of the facility earlier in the day, which some of the same activists had attended. This later event was structured around the fireworks, essentially, to show solidarity with the detainees inside the facility. It was late. I think it started at 11 p.m. A couple of the individuals who were involved in the protest decided to spray paint a guard shack and I think slash tires of a vehicle that was parked at the facility, dismantled a surveillance camera, and a couple of employees of the privately run detention center came outside to confront the activists and at that point called the police, which precipitated the arrival of this trooper, who, it should be noted, this is an important detail that was not shared with the defense before the trial. The officer actually pulled his weapon first. He got out of his car with a weapon in one hand and his radio in the other. One of the activists apparently was moving away from the scene, and the officer was allegedly pointing his weapon at this individual who was moving away. That's when Benjamin Song picked up his rifle and started firing and struck the officer just below the neck on the shoulder, grazed him. He went to the hospital. He was released same day, not seriously injured. So that's how things unfolded. And of course, Song was not apprehended immediately. He went on the run for about 11 days, in which time the FBI conducted raids on various households. The individual who was not at the protest, who you mentioned, was the husband of Maricela Rueda, I believe. He moved a box of anarchist zines, political publications that they had made out of their home, moved that box. She had asked him to. He moved it to a friend's apartment, which was also raided by the FBI. Dez, as he's known, was arrested and charged with conspiracy to conceal evidence and convicted and sentenced to 30 years in prison, not even at the protest. 30 years for moving a box of protected. Do we have to say that publishing political zines is something that is lawful? So these are all elements of the case. It's easy to lose sight of some of these important details in the context of the way that the administration has structured the narrative about a kind of dangerous and violent Antifa cell. And we can talk about the FBI records that I obtained that were not included in discovery, which contradict the government's case, and their questions about why they weren't included. The judge denied a motion by the defense for any law enforcement records related to quote-unquote North Texas Antifa cell. The judge denied that motion. Not only did he deny the motion, but he fined each of the attorneys for engaging in what he described as frivolous conduct. So he really put his thumb on the scale in this case, Judge Pittman. We declared a mistrial on day one when it seemed like the jury pool was not necessarily favorable to ICE or to what had happened. So some of these questions will be aired in the appeals process and also in the state level cases when more information is turned over as part of discovery. But all of these gears turn very slowly. And in the meantime, of course, these individuals have been in prison since July 4 of last year.
1: Just a note, I think it's been on social media where you've been posting about things left out of the trial and then also left out of the media. And one of them is this FOIA files that you got saying that they had actually looked into DFW Antifa, which as far as I know is a social media account. Maybe it's other things too. But they had said that they were not a threat. They were not a problem. And could you talk about that? I have some bigger picture questions about MPSM7 here, but touch on that real quick.
3: Yeah. So these were FOIA records that I got through a request unrelated to Antifa. It actually stretches back to the Keystone Pipeline campaign. And these two pages of this larger investigative file ended up in this release. And at the time, I didn't think anything of it because I wasn't writing about Antifa and it was a non-issue. And it was only after the Prairie Land noise demo and everything that followed that I realized, okay. And in fact, it wasn't even after that. We have to remember that the whole Antifa narrative was not trotted out until after Charlie Kurtz's assassination, after the executive order, after the presidential memo. That's when they started to talk about it in terms of a North Texas Antifa cell, and they put together this conspiracy argument. So I came to the story, I was not tracking it closely, but I realized, okay, I've got these documents that refer to Antifa Dallas-Fort Worth and related entities in 2018. And the significance of the records is not just that there was an FBI inquiry. That's not really news, or it's not surprising. What was significant was that the FBI concluded in 2018 that Antifa Dallas-Fort Worth posed no threat to national security and had engaged in no criminal activity. So they closed the investigation. Now, obviously, that was 8 years ago, as a lot of people on social media pointed out to me. The point of all of it, though, is that the government...
1: They're good at that, because the trolls on social media are good at that.
3: I can understand people wondering, what does this have to do with what happened in 2026? And it's not so much that it bears on the events that transpired on the night of July 4, 2025, but you have to understand that the government's case, the prosecution's case, was centered around the idea that Antifa, North Texas, Dallas-Fort Worth, which transformed itself into the Emma Goldman Book Club, at least online in terms of a Twitter account, that this group was a threat to national security, that it's dangerous, it's extremist, it's violent. And that was the centerpiece of their narrative, and arguably something that would have persuaded the jury to convict these individuals on conspiracy charges. So if that's your argument, you can't leave out documents that contradict it. The defense is entitled to any information that might benefit their clients. And the fact that attorneys filed a motion for additional law enforcement records related to a North Texas Antifa cell, and that motion was denied. And the FBI, this case is prosecuted by the DOJ. The FBI is part of the DOJ. You cannot claim that even if they were somehow unaware of this investigation, it's not, they're still up. These records should have been included in discovery. And I'm not claiming that they would have changed the outcome of the case, but you could see a scenario in which the defense had the opportunity to cross-examine FBI agents on the stand about the evolution of their characterization of this entity. And they weren't given the opportunity to do that. So that's the reporting that I've done around those documents. And it's the last thing I'll say is that this is two pages of a file that has over 70 pages of records. The FBI has not yet released those records, and I've sued them, but they are taking their time, to put it diplomatically.
4: The judge reminded me of the way the Sacco and Vanzetti trial was actually conducted. It's actually very, very similar. How much of this could you say is also important because it's Texas? Because similar stuff happened in Broadview in Illinois, and that's not only been thrown out, but the state now has to pay all the legal fees because there was so much Project Coming. It's hard to believe that they were doing this in Illinois, but not doing it in Texas, right? So how much of this do you think is just connected to the fact that this happened in Texas?
3: I think you can't discount that. And people have certainly pointed that out in the context of the recent indictment against the 15 individuals in Minneapolis. And there are parallels we can make between these cases, but we also have to understand that if the Minneapolis indictment ends up at going to trial, it's going to be a very different courtroom, different composition of jurors, et cetera. I've said this before on this podcast, and I have to because Scott is, of course, someone with a lot of experience in Texas. I am not from Texas. I don't claim any kind of expertise on the sort of local and statewide legal context. But as I said before, Pittman has a reputation. He's been sanctioned by the Fifth Circuit. The Fifth Circuit itself is probably the most conservative bench in the country, and they've actually sanctioned Pittman for conduct in the courtroom. So he's a controversial figure, and his conduct during this trial certainly raised significant concerns.
4: Well, at sentencing, didn't he explicitly say, I'm doing this to send a message to all you people not to do this kind of?
3: That one, I think it was the other judge who they called in to do, but they were speaking with one voice, right? Yeah. So this was a George W. Bush appointee. I'm not familiar with
1: O'Connell.
3: So he did say something to the effect that this was an assault on democracy. and that it would serve that. And then the administration, Kash Patel and others, have said that it sets an example for what the administration is planning to do.
2: I mean, I just left Texas after 30 years, and this is very consistent with what's been happening there. You're seeing professors getting fired in the courts upholding it, and this massive Islamophobic scare. And so,
3: yeah, absolutely.
2: And this particular area, and this was like by you, Scott, Dallas area, kind of around there.
1: It was north. Yeah, it was in Fort Worth, the federal.
2: Yeah, Fort Worth.
1: In Fort Worth.
2: Yeah.
3: And I will put this out there because it has not been reported or widely reported, as far as I know. But during jury deliberations on Thursday, the convictions were delivered on Friday. So the jury spent all of Thursday hashing out the case. There were multiple confirmed reports that there was arguing, shouting in the deliberation room, and it got so heated that a court martial had to go up to the floor and make sure that everything was okay. Now, no one really knows what was going on in the courtroom. During those moments, but clearly there was some disagreement among the jurors. And I was not in the courtroom when the verdicts were delivered, but numerous people confirmed that at least one and probably two of the jurors looked like they'd been in tears, and at least one was visibly crying when they came out into the courtroom. You know, we may never know what really happened in the deliberation room. Jurors have not spoken publicly, but it's just worth noting that there are questions about that, too.
2: Was there conflict between the judge and the jurors over the instructions, or?
3: Not that I'm aware of. The judge's instructions were quite detailed and clear. He read them verbatim. It took over an hour, right. I think. And Antifa was mentioned once in passing, so they spent all this time at trial concocting this Antifa conspiracy, and yet in the charging instructions, it was basically absent. So I'm not sure, in terms of the conversation among the jurors, whether Antifa, to what extent it played a role in their decision.
1: Yep. They also got a terrorism enhancement. And my understanding is with that is part of the reason that we have these very high sentencing, brutal sentencing, is that they it didn't allow things to run concurrently, but they stacked the sentences. Is that right?
3: Yeah, I think that's correct. And of course, I think there were 8 or 9 different charges,
1: right,
3: included, one of which was material support to terrorists. The only charge that some of the defendants were not hit with was attempted murder. That was only Benjamin Song, and he got stiffest sentence.
2: Do you have more? Or were you going to move on to, because I have one more about this.
1: Go for it. I have a segue that's just a little bit.
2: Okay, yeah. No, because I've been following this. I used to live in Texas, and I noticed, I don't know, I just saw maybe even on Twitter, some kind of posting that there's this kind of, these folks have a new legal team, kind of a, seems like a fairly impressive group of lawyers are taking up the appeals part of it. I don't know if that's true or not, or if you...
3: I actually haven't seen that, but that would certainly be interesting. I think
2: somebody called it a dream team. I don't know. The names weren't familiar, but I know the lawyers of Houston were the big shots there. But somebody said there's this new legal team that's taken over the appeals process. Don't know if it's true or not. Just curious about that.
3: Yeah, I hadn't heard that. I do think one of the issues that the defendants face was the fact that each had their own legal representation. And I think to some extent they did try to, I don't know how much coordination there was among the various defense lawyers, but it was not a sort of collective movement defense.
1: My question, you talked about how this was not this didn't get the Antifa label until after the assassination of Charlie Kirk, which was like probably 2 months after the 4th of July noise demo. And that's where we see the Trump administration prioritize anti-fascists and anti-capitalists and anti-Christian and whatever, anti-American political forces, I guess you could say. And in many ways, this has turned out to be a sort of dream scenario for the Trump people who have been wanting to go after their political enemies in a way. And so how much of this, and we also talked about how conservative the Fifth Circuit is, and how much of this is venue shopping on the part of the Trump administration? Like you said, Kash Patel has praised this. Todd Blanche has praised this. Got a quote from Todd Blanche saying that anti-fascists better watch out, that sort of thing. But how much of this would you say is venue shopping?
3: I think they recognized after the Kirk assassination and after the executive order declaring Antifa a domestic terrorist organization, they recognized that they had a set of circumstances that were ready for them to exploit. I don't know that it was venue shopping. This protest and everything that happened during the protest took place in the Dallas-Fort Worth metropolitan area in El Dorado. The case was prosecuted very quickly, and the superseding indictment that was released in November, that's the one that articulated this North Texas Antifa cell argument. And of course, everything came together very quickly. The administration clearly wanted to use this as a kind of a test case. And they had a sympathetic judge and probably the expectation that they would be able to potentially convict. And of course, they brought in their expert witness and built the whole narrative around this North Texas Antifa cell. But we know now that strategy is going to be replicated in many other places. The Minnesota indictment is the most recent, but I would imagine there will be others.
1: I would say that the federal indictment, two of the Cobb County 3 in Georgia around Cobb City, is actually even more of this.
3: Sure. And of course, the Cobb City charges from years ago, which was state level charges, but still used as
1: still going on.
3: Yeah, but and also made the sort of the RICO charges, which are using novel legal arguments to ensnare large numbers of activists, and not only just the activists who are on the ground engaging in organizing and protest, but the organization that may fund and support them. So this is how the repressive apparatus gains strength, but legally through state level laws and then the various prosecutorial strategies that are deployed.
4: I didn't think Minnesota is very different, though. It's first of all, Minnesotans now have this kind of heroic status over the past few months. And just I think the political environment there, not to suggest that they might not get convicted there as well, but at the same time, I think there's even a chance the charges would be dropped there. And it's very different.
3: Absolutely. Undoubtedly. And I don't, we'll see how that case, how that case unfolds.
4: No, I guess the point is not careful in places like Texas.
1: I only have a really other question. It seems like this is setting a precedent. And can you talk a little bit about how there's like greater force, there's a greater strategy at play here on part of the Trump administration, and how do you think this will impact people who are doing, you know, anti-ICE protests?
3: I think the Prairie Land case has huge propaganda value because all they have to do is point to the fact that someone's going to be in prison for the rest of his life. A 32-year-old former Marine reservist and some of the others face, what, 70 years? The ripple effects of that, I'm sure, will be real. I don't know. I'm always of two minds on this because I think that sometimes the sort of imperative to stand up and protest and organize is greater than the forces that are trying to crush it. Maybe that's just wishful thinking, but like I think that if you read through the indictment against the Minneapolis 15 or the Minnesota 15, it's almost like a how-to manual in organizing resistance against an authoritarian police state. Which I thought was amusing because here they are trying to claim that these organizations, Minnesota Direct Action, is an Antifa-aligned organization and therefore a domestic terrorist entity, et cetera. They're using the same rhetorical strategy with all of these groups. But, of course, things turned out very differently in Minnesota, and ICE was effectively repelled. And I think it did shift the public narrative in a way that the administration hasn't ultimately been able to recover from. That's not to say that they're changing their policy or their strategy. I think they have changed their tactics to some extent. Mm-hmm. But people have to be smart in the face of this kind of brazen repression, right? You know that if you're going to go out and engage in a noise demo and set off fireworks, that the administration is going to claim that you were using explosives to blow up a law enforcement facility. That is no joke, right? So I'm not here to give advice. Scott, you're better at that than I am, but I guess it's going to change the way it's going to require perhaps a change in tactics and maybe a larger sort of mobilization of popular protest to confront the power of the state.
4: It's not just this, like recently, just not far from here in Cleveland, the government raided a voting rights group that was registering people to vote, the most benign stuff imaginable. So when you're going after everybody, I think the one thing about Minnesota, we saw that every day.
2: So it's kind of hard to portray these people who were like braving minus 10 degree weather to go up against ice in the streets. They, you know, whereas this Dowson just occurred spontaneously. No one heard of any of these people. There was no record. There's no legacy of anything like this happening. But the one last thing I'll tell you, I always ask, probably every time you've been on, is there anybody doing anything about this beyond people in the streets? Is there, or pro bono lawyers? Or I never hear anybody outside of maybe a few socialists talking about this. Walls and no one in Texas, obviously, none of the Texas officials are going to say anything, but Walls and Fry, to my knowledge, haven't said anything about this in Minneapolis, Minnesota. Is there anybody at any kind of level doing anything or saying anything about
3: that? That's a great question. I think there was maybe one comment from Rashida Tlaib about the Minneapolis indictment, or maybe it was the Prairie Land. I think maybe she commented on the sentencing. I think very few elected officials want to touch it. Nobody wants to be tarred with the Antifa label. So I think Graham Plattner has been, they've tried to do that to him. But I do think that it'll be interesting to see how this sort of filters through the discourse as we get closer to the midterm elections. And if there are candidates who are willing to take a more of a vocal stand in defense of the right to protest, the right to assemble, and the right to engage in nonviolent direct action. The Minnesota indictment is essentially a kind of an attempt to create a conspiracy over direct action organizing tactics that have been part of movements for decades.
2: Yeah, the southern states in the 1950s didn't go this far in going after, like, King and others. And the thing is, like, most Americans, I think, understand this is preposterous. And this is also ties into the surveillance state, which Americans, both right and left, are worried about. It's just quite striking that, I mean, it's not striking. The Democratic Party is cowardly. We've known that forever. But even on issues where they probably have popular support, they run away from it.
1: It's what's interesting is that bringing the surveillance state stuff in. So we have prosecutions in Chicago, Minnesota, Georgia, Texas, and some of the indictments are over the top, and the sentencing is over the top. But the other part is that the surveillance stuff is really picking up as well. There was the article by one of your colleagues, Daniel Boguslaw, about the surveillance of the anti-data center, right? That more and more stuff up after. I also recently saw a piece in The Intercept in the last few days about how the police are basically warning private security that there's a class war coming and we need to watch out for more Luigi Mangionis. And so the surveillance piece of anyone who has or any sort of disagreement with corporate or governmental policies really getting very much over the top as well. Algorithms searching for people's Instagram comments and Reddit comments. It's crazy.
3: And these are only the examples that we know about.
1: Yeah. I mean,
3: the extent to which they're using these tools to go after ordinary Americans may be much greater than we are currently aware of.
2: In Texas alone, I think well over 150 people were fired in the aftermath of Charlie Kirk for public comments they made.
3: We haven't even really talked about the relationship between the assault on the federal workforce and political repression more broadly. These things go hand in hand in some ways in terms of instilling fear in people who may have a disagreement with the government, whether you're a scientist or an activist on the street. So the Trump administration's crackdown is sometimes it can seem like a hodgepodge, but I think it is much more systematic than maybe we can even see now in the thick of it.
1: It also comes across as not systematic. I think it's systematic, but with Trump at the helm, it's hard to see it because he's so erratic and just moronic. Whereas I think some of the people who are doing some of this domestic policy have a little bit more of a plan.
3: Exactly. And ICE has said that they have some sort of database in which protesters' names and identities are being cataloged. They've since denied it. I think The Intercept was actually suing for those records, but we know with so much of this stuff, we probably won't know the whole story for several decades.
1: Yeah. I'm going to leave it there, unless Bob has anything else.
2: No, thanks as always. It's good talking to you, but it's also always very depressing.
3: So. Yeah. At least it's Monday. You've got the rest of the week to recover, right?
1: Yeah, it's
2: or to get worse. Anniversary.
1: The 250th anniversary worse. Of the country is coming up.
3: Shit. Ooh. We'll get some sleep.
2: But I know I appreciate just letting people know what's going on because obviously we relied on the big media. We would be really worse off.
1: Yeah, I appreciate your work and there's a handful of journalists, maybe even more of a handful now, who do this work and go look at it in depth, like you and Will Potter and Daniel Boguslaw and folks at The Intercept. So really appreciate your work.
3: Anytime.
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little Joe Louis Walker. Big time. I won't do that. Yeah, Big Griff here, Mike Side, the blues. We got it for you here. We got the blues, rhythm and blues, and of course so much more. You got that? Okie dokie. You're the Staple Singers. Yeah.

There you go. The staple singers, Pop Staples and the Girls. Okay. This is Michael Burks, Helena Navy. This song's called Love Disease.

0: All right.
1: 3, 2, 1. This is Wade Rathgen. 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Welcome to the east side of town so that we can talk about how the other half lives and what life is like here living in Wage Roll, whether that's the east side of Little Rock or New Orleans or on Acorn Radio in Nairobi, Arua, Bengaluru, Bristol, or Bombay. 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You know the story on Wage World. We talk to the most interesting people in the world, and we're talking to an old comrade of mine, Ellen David Friedman, about her new book, Keep Going, A Guide to Organizing When It's Hard. Ellen has been a union organizer, labor educator, and now is the chair of the Labor Notes Board. We're going to hear about all that. Welcome to Wage World.
0: It's a delight to be here, Wade. Thank you
1: okay.
0: so much.
1: Our paths crossed a million years ago when something called the New Party was trying to organize. And oh, my God, they must have spent days trying to lure you and the Vermont Progressive Party in, because you were right in the middle of all that, weren't you?
0: Was. I moved to Vermont in about 1970 and met the young Bernie Sanders and embarked on a many-decade sort of adventure with Bernie, supporting his efforts both to run for mayor, run for governor in Vermont, and then, of course, for Congress, and building underneath him, because Bernie was always ran as an independent. Many of us built underneath him a third party, Vermont Progressive Party, which is still a major party in Vermont. We run candidates every 2 years for state legislature and state executive offices. And so I had a lot of opportunity to see how many people could be drawn to the class message that Bernie has always been so consistent in supporting. So we are, of course, thrilled to see what that has sparked, especially among young people, and now this kind of wave of democratic socialists and socialists of all sorts running for office. So it's good to be able to look at this long history and see this moment.
1: Absolutely. And before we get into the book, let's talk about Labor Notes, because I think you all just had, I've been to many of them or some of them, but I think you just had another huge conference in Chicago, didn't you?
0: We certainly did. Yeah, it was just a couple of weeks ago. So Labor Notes is almost 50 years old. It's education and media project that attempts to, as we've always said, put the movement back in the labor movement. So we're very dedicated to the idea of militancy and struggle. We don't believe in a labor movement that's looking for compromise with the bosses, but confrontation with them, and very much committed to the principles of bottom-up, kind of rank-and-file democratic unionism. We've had conferences every 2 years since about 1980, and for many years they were pretty small. You know, you could get a few hundred people together, you felt lucky. But beginning with the financial crisis, about 2008, we began to observe that people were once again looking to the labor movement to kind of face some of the incredibly deep problems of inequality that were rife in society. So since then, it's grown and grown, and we now just finished the third conference in a row that had filled up full attendance. We had to cut it off at about 5,000 people, and we're left with a waiting list of about 1,000 people. So yeah, a big conference, quite overwhelming in many respects.
1: What were the highlights? I mean, as the chair, do you do a keynote? I don't remember that.
0: No, we have very particular criteria for who speaks at Labor Notes. So no politicians, generally not staffers. I was a union staffer for my whole adult life. The staff of Labor Notes will sometimes moderate a session, but the people that speak in the big sessions are really always rank-and-file workers who have found ways against sometimes incredible odds to bring their coworkers together, to come up with a clear program, a plan of action for collective collective militancy and then have seen the results of it. So, for example, some of our keynotes this year were a big crew of people from Minneapolis that included, worker centers, people working at the front lines of immigrant protection and protection against ICE raids. We had a group of six rank-and-file workers from Amazon warehouses in Spain. I got to spend last year in Spain and made quite a lot of relationships there. We had a total of 250 Amazon workers from six countries at this conference, which we think was the largest gathering of Amazon workers anywhere. Now, some of them are organizing with the Teamsters, some of them are organizing with other unions, some of them are just trying to do whatever they can to get their coworkers together against that behemoth. It's cross-union, so we had about 400 teachers, many, many nurses and healthcare workers, a lot of graduate students and transport workers, longshore baristas, auto workers.
1: Look, if you're in a union somewhere, you've been to a Labor Notes conference. I was there, not this time, but 2 years ago. This says everything, in my view, about the culture of Labor Notes. So it was like virtually the day after the huge victory of the UAW.
0: Yeah.
1: There's a panel in the front. The whole ballroom is packed, and they're all talking. Sean Fain, who's the head of the UAW, just had this victory, walks in from the back, stands at the back while there's Q&A, never is recognized. Nobody, they were talking about his victory. Never recognized. Nobody said, there's Sean Fain. I mean, it's like, it's rank and file. I mean, and if you can come off a huge victory like Sean Fain just had, and then, but look, let's talk about Keep Going, A Guide to Organizing When It's Hard, Ellen, because you've obviously been in this work for a long time, but it's often hard. And the notion of keeping going, I mean, we win, we survive by persistence, don't we?
0: Yeah, persistence, patience, the long view, returning to our values, learning to be supported and sustained by the small victories, learning how to get through the many, many, many defeats, humiliations, betrayals, all those moments of confusion and paralysis, learning how to get through those by both relying on ourselves and our own powers of, analysis and interpretation, but mostly learning how to rely on each other. So I'd say a big theme of this book is how we make relationships in the real world when it's hard, because of all the divisions between us, race, gender, class, language, political orientation. So overcoming those divisions.
1: I loved your metaphor about the relay race. Because we never finish. I mean, this is our lifetime project. It'll be many lifetimes projects to come, many before us. It is a relay race. I love that metaphor, and I thought it was so well used.
0: Yeah, excellent. Well, I'm glad it hit for you. And we do think, I do want to reflect on one thing. I think the timing of the book is good because we really saw this at the conference, which is many of the people on our staff, on our board, in our networks were commenting on what they felt was a kind of maturation in the movement, meaning a sense that people are understanding this is not something you can stay in and do in any sort of the hopes of any short-term victories. And that if you're going to dig in for the long haul, some different things are needed. And so we're seeing a kind of development of leadership and of patience that I'm not sure characterized our movement for some years. So this is really encouraging.
1: Well, I think you made the point as well. And, this is something that comes up in community organizing as well. You have to win the small fight. You can't just focus on the big front page fights. And that's so true in both labor and community organizing.
0: You bet. Actually, there was one thing that was quite interesting regarding community organizing for this conference. You know, Labor Notes is a very specific focus. It really focuses primarily on people that are either already in unions and they're trying to democratize or, you know, wake up their unions, or people that are seeking to form a union against the odds. But we generally have not opened it up to other kinds of organizing. This year, we saw, maybe for the first time, the strong presence of tenant union organizers, including from North Carolina, just come back from North Carolina, doing some work with unions there. And this seemed very new for us, very productive and very encouraging, I think, showing the way in which people recognize things are so desperate for so many people. Let's figure out what maximum leverage is in many different areas. And the tenants unions are really, I think, are growing in very encouraging ways.
1: I mean, our strongest affiliates, both in Scotland and England, as well as in Canada, are tenants unions.
0: Okay.
1: Yeah, we have 300,000 members now in 15 countries, but the largest are in, not counting India, where it's all informal workers, but tenants unions, because people can't afford housing. Yeah. I mean, so we'd organize a regular group, and they, as always with ACORN, they vote on what issues are most important, but over and over again, it's tenants issues. So, and particularly outside of, the U.S., this is starting to be true too, but certainly in those countries I decided, people are lifelong tenants. There's no chance of ship. So nobody's confused about whether or not you fight to make your place better. We're talking to Ellen David Friedman, who's done a million things, but she's also written a book that's very valuable called Keep Going, A Guide to Organizing When It's Hard, and we're talking about that book. Another point you made early in the book that I thought was so true of so many union campaigns, organizing campaigns I've been involved in, is pay less attention to the boss, and that's so true. If you focus your organizing campaign around the boss, the most common management tactic is to disappear him. Take him out of the scene. All of a sudden, we're hearing you now. And then, the election's over, you won and lost, and who's back? If it's not that boss, it's the same guy who was with a different name. Yeah. That's such a true point, and you've seen that happen in teacher organizing and other organizing, have you?
0: I have. I'm really glad you brought that up, Wade, because one thing that we know is that we're living in an economy and a political system that is very hierarchical, of course, and power's always kind of concentrated. Power and money is always concentrated at the top. So it's no surprise that people typically think, if I have a problem at the workplace, then what should I do? I should go talk to the boss about it. Or, my supervisor, someone who's got more power than me. And this is a deep culture. So we also see it, unfortunately, in some of our unions, where there's a lot of power concentrated at the top of the union, and they are not always that responsive to the members down at the base either. So one thing that I would say I've been very, very focused on for many years in my organizing is just that point, encouraging people to stop looking up and instead look out. You know, who's around you? Who are you working with? Who can you talk to? How can you get together and, of course, decide what your shared issues are, your shared interests are, but then particularly, what's your source of power if you do get together? And get rid of that obsession up above, because it's going to distract you and weaken you. And then everything they do, then they have so much power. They know how to co-opt you. They know how to confuse you. They know how to keep you dangling. They know how to divide you. So, just look away.
1: Well, and you argue throughout the book about bottom-up action is one of the phrases I made notes of, that that's the way you have to really organize if you're going to win, right?
0: That's absolutely right. This notion of bottom-up comes up in so many different ways. how you find the people that you are looking to bring into a circle of activists and organizers in the union. Look around and possibly look for the people who have had no other access to any kind of influence or decision making. They might be very hungry for an opportunity to, raise their voice and start to
1: feel
0: a little
1: support. One of the points you make that sort of counterintuitive, and definitely for younger organizers, newer organizers, this is a common error, is you argue you have to go beyond the win. And many union organizers think it's all about the wins. I mean, let's put out every leaflet about the wins. Let's list our wins. Let's, if we don't win, I mean, I can remember an organizer, we were trained in a campaign some 20, 25 years ago, who said we had a huge march by 8,000 people about, organizing hotel workers here in New Orleans. And one of the organizers asked her, well, had she ever been part of anything that won? And she said, no, she'd been an organizer for 8 years. Well, it's not true, but you have to look beyond the wins. This is a marathon. It's not a sprint, is it?
0: It's definitely that. But the other thing that I really tried to do when I was preparing for this book, and I would say how it's affected my own organizing and my organizer training, is that really the most important job we have and the most important victory we can claim is when we help other people to become organizers. Because organizers, as we know, are people, first of all, who are kind of undaunted. People who say, all right, I'm seeing this roadblock, I'm seeing that roadblock, how do we face it? What do we do about it? Not, or we give up and thought we're paralyzed, but what do we do next? So it's that attitude. But the other thing that's critical in an organizer is the power of critical thinking. You look at a situation and you try and understand the relations of power. You try and understand where leverage exists and how to wield it and what is going to be needed in order to wield it. And I think that we've just found that if you consider that your main task is helping other people become organizers, no matter what issue wins or campaign wins you have along the way or don't have, you're strengthening the movement. So that's a big theme for me in this book.
1: No, absolutely. And, there's so many of these. We've been giving people some tips that are just spiced through the book. But a lot of the book is also, and one of the more enjoyable parts for people who aren't necessarily professional organizers, is you have a lot of case stories, so I'm going to have to ask you about one.
0: Yes.
1: I got to know what happened on the lockout in the artists of L.A. workers.
0: Oh, yeah.
1: It sort of ended. They were on a lockout, and I said, oh my God, I've got to ask her.
0: In Canada, you mean? These are the radio artists?
1: In Canada,
0: artists?
1: In Toronto. That's one of our big – I'm up in Toronto all the time. So I said, oh my God.
0: You bet. All right. This is a fabulous story because the woman who we feature – and I do want to give credit, by the way, to the artist who illustrated eight –
1: Beautiful. Oh, my
0: studies.
1: God. So
0: Isn't
1: wonderful.
0: Beautiful? He's such a humanist. His name is Fernando Morti. He's an architect and a city planner and an organizer in San Francisco. And, we feel like the art captures what the book is about and offers such depth and humanity to its characters. So anyway, Kate Ziegler is, she's pictured in the book sitting in front of a computer looking at a Zoom meeting, which I really wanted because, as we know, that is the reality for many people.
1: Unfortunately,
0: but you have to know there are you can do it. Just organizers can do anything, right? You can make that work. Anyway, the radio, these are commercial radio voice actors. It's a national union in Canada, and they were locked out by the Association of Commercial Producers. And their union had been completely incapable, was under leadership that was not capable of really comprehending the nature of the threat to the livelihood of its members, nor what to do about it. And as a result of this, people were losing livelihood. They were quite desperate. they found each other. Kate actually came on a workshop that I offer every month at Labor Notes called What to Do When Your Union Breaks Your Heart. And I've been offering that on a Zoom workshop for 3 or 4 years by now. She apparently signed up for one, got in touch with me afterwards and said, can we talk, because this union is breaking our heart. Anyway, they organized, they put together a caucus. They were so, oh my God, they were so assaulted by their incumbent leadership, who was really threatened by this challenge. They used every trick in the book to try and intimidate them and divide them. None of it worked. Kate was finally elected as a chair of her local, and now, or she was elected to the executive board, and she is now the chair, but president. She was elected as president. She has a full board elected out of the caucus. They are turning the union around from the bottom to the top, coming out with a very, you know, wonderful, aggressive program, and really rebuilding the union as a fighting union. So she was there. She spoke on a panel we had at Labor Notes about the book. So it's
1: so they're not locked out anymore.
0: The lockout was ended. Now, let's see. I don't exactly know. I think it's possible that, not 100% sure, but I think what they did was that some of the members of the consortium, you know, of these commercial contractors, broke away, settled, you know, they weren't able to maintain a uniform lockout. I'm not sure. It's possible some of them are still locked out, but they're getting work.
1: Well, it's one of those where the story ends sort of at the cliff.
0: It's a great story.
1: And then obviously you had to go ahead and get this printed. So, you know, I just kept wondering, okay, I hope they won. Well, we'll have to find out. We're talking to Ellen David Friedman about her new book, Keep Going, A Guide to Organizing When It's Hard. Ellen, I warned you, one of the things that it says in the bio is that you spent a decade almost in China and were working in some relationship with the state union there. Tell us about that.
0: Yeah, it was a bit of an unexpected chapter in our lives. We ended up going to China in part because our son, who is now a professor, his academic field is labor in China. So we kind of went over to visit him 1 year, and I was completely captivated. This was about 25 years ago by now. It happened to be a period of relative openness, and under the presidency of Hu Jintao, and so it was possible as foreigners to come and to keep coming back over a 10-year period. So we'd spend part of every year there. We come back to the U.S. and come back to Vermont, generally in the summer. But during this period of time, we had pretty unusual opportunities, my husband and I, to teach at a university. We were teaching at Sun Yat-sen University in Guangzhou. I was able to teach labor studies. We started an international joint labor research center with this university and University of California at Berkeley, had many conferences, brought over delegations of international foreign unionists and researchers, labor lawyers. So we had that, but I also got very connected to grassroots on the ground, these tiny little worker centers that were involved with really thousands and thousands of strikes that were going on all during this period in China. And I also was able to meet and get quite close to leaders of the official trade union, the All China Federation of Trade Unions, at the provincial level, which is the Guangdong Union, and the municipal level, which is Guangzhou. This is the Pearl River Delta, which is a place where at that time, every year, about 300 million peasant workers were coming from the inland provinces to these coastal cities to work in factories.
1: Right.
0: So it was an astonishing environment to get to know, productive in ways I never could have imagined. But then in 2015, Xi Jinping had come to power. Our center was closed. All of the small little worker centers were smashed and shut down. And I was finally picked up by the National Security Police in 2015, interrogated, nice, respectfully, but nevertheless interrogated and told I had to leave the country. So I'm not able to go back, but I do maintain very important relationships and projects. We run a Labor Notes conference in East Asia every other year. We run them in Taiwan and Japan so far. And then during the Labor Notes conferences, we also have an Asia Labor, a full-day Labor Asia conference. So I've tried to maintain those relationships, even though the conditions now are extremely repressive.
1: Much well, harder. I mean, I'll have to, after the show or at some point, reach out for you. I mean, we would love to see our informal work. I mean, we just got certified as the first official union of gig workers in India. We've got probably 50,000 members in our informal workers unions and street hawkers and whatever. And if you're next door, so to speak, if there's a conference in Asia, they would love to be there. We have some great leadership. Anyway, I don't want to get off the subject, but
0: yeah,
1: I was curious on this because, you know, we spent 25 years as a local within SEIU, and Andy Stern back during his, was very strong advocate of trying to build relationships with Chinese unions back.
0: I remember
1: in those days, and it didn't last. And obviously, he's been long gone from the leadership of that union. But we certainly heard a lot about the All India, All China Trade Union, and it was a subject of debate. Let's say it that way. You sound like you had great experiences as long as it lasted.
0: As long as it lasted, I think the debate. The ultimate answer is pretty clear. You know, they are totally subordinate to the state. They are not able to represent workers in any way that we would recognize. But there are reformers, and they, like many reformers everywhere, are waiting and hoping for a time when the authoritarian state weakens or is subject to challenge, and they will be able to pull together an independent labor movement. That can not so much even fight the state, but that can fight the bosses. That's
1: the goal we now have in the United States as well.
0: We have the same goals.
1: Oh, right. We are totally comrades now. And
0: you bet.
1: Now with the Supreme Court decision that a president can remove people in the LRB at will, I mean, wow. We're going to hope the pendulum swings some other direction, but...
0: There are a lot of organizers, I will say, you know, coming from Labor Notes, man, that every year now, the people that are coming get younger and younger. It becomes more and more racially diverse. We have people coming from 25 countries. The sense that there is a new movement being born in front of our eyes is very palpable.
1: And is the institutional labor movement becoming more supportive of Labor Notes? I mean... I've never found that when we were certainly. How's the wind blowing, Ellen? Come on, tell the listeners.
0: Well, okay, so they can't really completely hate us as much as they did for many years.
1: Probably the most political statement you could say. Let's just leave it there. Look, Ellen, how can people? We're talking to Ellen David Friedman, longtime organizer, activist, and whether it's here or abroad, as you can tell, she's written a book, Keep Going, A Guide to Organizing When It's Hard. How can people get this book?
0: Our book is available on the Labor Notes website, labornotes.org, and there's a tab for the Labor Notes store, so it's quite easy to find. And starting this summer, because we have co-publishers, Labor Notes and PM Press, which is a really wonderful left press that's been around for quite a while. They will be marketing it starting now to bookstores, to online sellers, libraries, universities, and so on. So you can certainly get in touch with PM Press to see where it's rolling out, and we hope you do.
1: Ellen, if people want to continue the dialogue with you or support Labor Notes, is there a website? Is there an email? Can you tell people how they can keep this thing going?
0: Anyone that wants to get in touch with me or with Labor Notes, it's quite easy to do. You write to, I don't even know, I guess it's info@LaborNotes. It's one of the many general mailboxes. And ask them you know, tell them if you want to be put in touch with me. I'm always happy to hear from people. Or if you've got a question, we have not a huge staff, but a staff of about 17 people, and they all pay attention to different sectors. So if you're in a specific sector where you want to talk to someone about what's happening in my sector, retail, grocery, transport, postal, whatever, get in touch and someone will be in touch with you.
1: Thank you so much for being with us. This has been Wage World for another week, the world where the other half lives, where we talk about things you've never heard. And as Lucinda Williams sings, things you've never seen and will never forget. Wage World is underwritten by the Darrow Foundation, a progressive force enabling change based in Little Rock, Arkansas. And as the song goes, we say it loud, we say it on the air, we say it on the radio. Until next week, when we'll have another guest. This is Wade Rathke from Wage World. Thank you.
0: Thank you, Wade.

0: rocking chair got me, son.
1: Oh, rock chair got you, father.
0: My cane laying by my side.
1: Cane by your side.
0: Fetch me that gin, son.
1: I ain't got no gin, father.
0: Boy, can you hide now?
1: You gonna tie my hide.
0: I can't get from this cabin.
1: What cabin choking?
0: I ain't going nowhere.
1: You ain't going nowhere.
0: Just let me here grabbing.
1: Grabbing
0: the flies around this rocking chair.
1: Rocking chair.
0: My dear old Aunt Harriet.
1: Aunt Harriet.
0: How long in heaven you been?
1: Haven't you been home?
0: Send me a sweet chariot.
1: Oh, chariot.
0: For the end of the troubles. I see
1: you. I see, daddy.
0: Oh, rocking chair, get it.
1: Rocking chair, get it home.
0: Judgment day, yes, sir.
1: Judgment day is hell.
0: Chained to my rocking.

0: Thank you. Thank you very much, ladies. Thank you. It's time we bring Willie up. Clarinet come from a clarinet family. His great grandfather played clarinet. Father played clarinet. Here's Willie Humphrey in high society.
1: I remember the name of the thing.

0: 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If you said no, it's rape, and it's a crime. This is Christina Ricci with RAIN. 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

Montgomery, You Can't Shake. That's a good local gal, and I believe she's up for, what I see the other day, several nominations in the Arkansas Country Music Awards. So anyway, You Can't Shake, Bunny Montgomery. Before that, Brent Cobb with Providence Canyon. I'm a big fan of Brent Cobb. He plays a lot of good, chilled out just music, kick it too. I like to play it out on farm a little bit here and there. Let's see, Honky Tonkin', Dilbert McClinton, and we kicked it off with Lifers by Cody Jinks. You're listening to Backroads on The Voice of the People. I'm your host tonight, Aaron Redden, filling in for Amy G. Now let's get back to a little bit of music. This next one goes out to my veterinarian, my doc. I've been with him up about 15 years up there at Valonia Animal Clinic, and he asked me for a little Don Williams, so he's going to get it because he's my man. He takes care of my critters for me. So anyway, I appreciate you, Doc, and this one's for you. This is Backroads.

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0: y'all getting right out there. That is old Frank Foster. And getting right. I think he's getting right, if you didn't catch it that. Willie, pick up the tempo before that, because that dadgum Johnny Cash Bridge Over Troubled Water, man, I just was feeling a little something down in me, you know. Cigarettes and Coffee Blues by Lefty Frizzle something, and Louisiana Saturday Night, Don Williams. We have the Queen, Mrs. Tucker, coming up next for you, and this is Back Roads on The Voice of the People. I am your host, Aaron Redden. I'm filling in for Amy G. I appreciate her letting me come. She's playing some tunes somewhere up in the hills tonight, I believe, and if you are fortunate enough to be there, well, then by God, you're fortunate, so count your blessings. Turn it up loud, and let's keep the tunes rolling.
1: I got something to say.

screaming in a mic, playing a Strat through a Vox AC30. Gives a troublesome back and a ringing in her ears. My last band covered the Clash, the Kinks, and the Replacements.

0: That's by God, Mark Curry. That is my, oh man, what do I even call him? Post-apostasy pastor, mentor. Don't hold it against him. It's kind of his fault. He's stuck with me about a decade now, man. Love that dude. Look up to him. Much respect to him. Look up Mark Curry Music on the Facebook. You can order that album, Tarrant County. That's a Little Rock fella right there. And when life gets back to normal, hopefully you can go hear him live and in person. Before that, it was Elizabeth Cook with Thick Georgia Woman, Tyler Childers with Creaker, Tell the Devil I'm Getting There as Fast as I Can, Ray Wiley Hubbard and Tanya Tucker with I Don't Owe You Anything. Before that, y'all hang with me. I'm Aaron Redden filling in for Amy G here on Backroads.
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No. See, you got to understand, stepping is not just a dance. 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

machine. 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I like a sex machine.

This is WAMFLP New Orleans, from the CBD to Chalmette, from the river to the lake. We're downtown, not uptown, but we're the voice of the people for all of New Orleans.

hold it. A one, a two, a one, two.

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0: you look absolutely dashing in that purple tie. Ready to harness the world?
1: You bet, Daisy. I'm ready as I'll ever be. And might I say, your purple tie really pops with your vest.
0: Thanks. I almost went with a cape, but didn't want to come across as pretentious.
1: Nonsense. Anyone in our line of work should rock a cape.
0: You might be onto something, Max.
1: Phew. So here we go. 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We've got this, right?
0: Right. Don't forget, we both graduated from Dogs, Inc. with honors.
1: Which means I can guide my human around a busy city with ease.
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1: I hope my human is kind and loving.
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1: Ready to make a difference?
0: Born ready. 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

FLP New Orleans, from the CBD to Chalmette, from the river to the lake. 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

If you should ask me the amount in my bank account, I'd have to confess that I'm slipping. But that don't worry me.

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I double dare you to lend me your ear. 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Don't be a scared cat. Say, what do you care? Can't you take a dare? I double dare you to kiss me and then I double dare you to kiss me again. And if that look in your eyes mean what I'm thinking of, I double dare you to fall in love with me, hot mama. I double

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Oh, you river. 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

0: guy coming up the street looked like he's from my hometown. Looked like old Charles Alexander, man. Well, I believe it is, but what you say, Kate?
1: What you say, Dipper?
0: Well, what you know, Jim?
1: Oh, nothing much, boy.
0: How long you been up here, boy?
1: Oh, I've been up here about a year and a half.
0: A year and a half? Well, man, I've been up here a long time myself. I'm going back home.
1: Well, go on, then.
0: Oh, I'm going. Get some of them red beans and figures. You remember them sweet potatoes, Roger? Get a load of this. This is why I'm going back.

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Gathering.

Hey y'all, I'm Amy G, and you're listening to Backroads. That was Miss Eliza Gilkison right there from her record Songs from the River Wind, and that was Don't Stop Loving Me. That's some pretty guitar work in that. Hell Bent for Leather before that, Ray Wiley Hubbard and Steve Earle from that record Hell Bent for Leather. Waylon Jennings before that from the Essential Highwaymen with Nowhere Road, and started out our Backroads with Another Day in a Small Town from our very own Salty Dogs. And I pulled that one off of the Valley Inn soundtrack. But I'm going to just keep playing y'all some Backroads kind of music here in this next tune. I've started my driving playlist, just the songs I love to listen to driving. And here is number one or two on that list. This is One Way Out, the live version. And it's off of the Dukes of Hazzard soundtrack, and it's the Allman Brothers Band. Y'all turn this one up. We'll be right back.

Here's a song that me and Waylon Jennings wrote one time. It's called A Good-Hearted Woman in Love with a Good Time to Man.

Oh, man. Isn't her voice just so pretty? Good Lord. That is Miss Alison Krauss from her album Windy City Deluxe. And that was I Never Cared For You. And before that was the writer of that tune, Mr. Willie Nelson. And that was A Good Hearted Woman. That was his tune. And it was a live version from Budokan, Tokyo, Japan from February 23, 1984. And that was a brand new release. So, yeah, how much fun is that to go hear something like that from him and live? I mean, Willie's always best live, I think. But before that was the Allman Brothers with One Way Out, and that was some driving music off of the Dukes of Hazzard soundtrack. Y'all are listening to Backroads, and I am Amy G, and I'm happy to be here. This is a brand new release from the Charlie Crockett. He just came out with this off of his new record, The Man from Waco, and this is a tune called Time of the Cottonwood Trees. It was the time.

Yeah, boy, that's brand new release as well. That was Angel Olsen and Sturgill Simpson with the new tune they just put out called Big Time. Before that was Time of the Cottonwood Trees from Mr. Charlie Crockett himself off of his record, The Man from Waco. Y'all are listening to Backroads, and I'm Amy G. Here's another new tune right here from one of my favorite bands, Wilco, and they just put out this kind of EP. I think there's like four songs on it, and this one's called A Magazine Called Sunset. Y'all check it out. I love it. Isn't

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2: All right.
1: All over again. Now, we know what happened in 1977, but we're not going to focus on that on the show today.
2: Okay.
1: We're going to focus on all the good stuff.
2: There we go.
1: All the good music.
2: And there was enough of it.
1: Oh, plenty of good music, and that's what they're going to hear today on Blues Suede Connection.
2: Exactly.
1: Yeah, we're going to 1977. It was Elvis's final year, but it was a good year in some sense. With the great music, a great album, and we're going to hear all that today.
2: Mm-hmm.
1: You're going to talk about Elvis in Concert, the album. You're going to give a little insight into